0: You can't be joyous about God and bitter toward other people. You can't lift up holy hands to a holy God and praise Him and worship Him and adore Him and go right back home and just absolutely let somebody have it. It doesn't work. If the praise is to be genuine, that praise must be born out of a heart of love toward God. How can I love God whom I have not seen if I have ill will toward my brother whom I do see?
1: When others hurt us, it's sometimes hard to even think about forgiving them. But today on In Touch, the teaching ministry of Dr. Charles Stanley, we'll see that withholding forgiveness is devastating. It destroys intimacy and eventually poisons our relationships. Stay with us now and learn how to maintain a spirit of forgiveness. Let's listen in to Dr. Stanley's message.
0: Well, when I think about God, I think about this truth. That is that forgiveness is the gift of God to every single person. So what I want to talk about in this message is the gift of forgiveness. And I want you to turn, if you will, to Ephesians chapter 4. And Paul in this Ephesians chapter is talking about some things that do not fit who we are as believers. In fact, in the first three chapters, he's talking about who we are in Christ and what our position is in Him. And then in the last three chapters, he's talking about how we ought to behave, that is, how we ought to practice who we are in Christ Jesus. So I want you to begin, if you will, in the 29th verse. One of the things he says here, he says, "Let no unwholesome word proceed from your mouth, but only such a word as is good for edification according to the need of the moment, that it may give grace to those who hear." And then he makes a statement that most of us know this one by heart. He says, "Do not grieve the Holy Spirit of God, by whom you are sealed for the day of redemption." Then here's what he says. "Let all bitterness and wrath and anger and clamor and slander be put away from you along with all malice. And be kind to one another, tenderhearted, forgiving each other, just as God in Christ also has forgiven you." Now, when a person has an unforgiving spirit and refuses to be kind and tenderhearted and forgiving, even as God has forgiven us in Christ Jesus, when a person refuses to do that, what happens to them? Well, there's some very definite consequences. One of them is emotional bondage. And this is where people are, who are living in anger and bitterness and hostility and resentment. And everybody's going to have things done to them or said about them in life, because that's the kind of world we live in. It's never going to be a place where everybody just loves you. Listen. Any person who acts in such a fashion to be sure that everybody will love them, well, first of all, some people are not going to love you just because you're being too kind. I mean, it's amazing what people get upset about. They don't believe you. They think you're fake, and they think you're just being hypocritical. You know, nobody could act like that. No one is going to have everybody liking them. That's just the way life is. And the sooner you'd realize, the only person I have to please is God. He's the only person I really want to please. Now, if everybody else comes along, fine. And so you can't live your life trying to please people, but you can live your life forgiving those who misunderstand, or forgiving those who may wrong us. Emotional bondage. Think about this. If a person has a spirit of unforgiveness and bitterness and resentment or anger and hostility they're not willing to deal with, listen to me, it's going to color everything in their life. Jealousy is going to color every attitude. It's going to color everything in their life. It affects the way they think about everything, because you see, you can't separate your emotions from every other part of you. Your spirit, your body, they all fit and they all work together. Body, soul, mind, spirit, all goes together. You cannot be bitter toward people and receive love. I'll tell you what, it's like static. It's like putting a square peg in a round hole. It just won't fit. You can't fit bitterness into a life and say, "Well, you know, boy, I just feel loved by you and loved by him and loved by her and loved by them, but I'm telling you right now, this is where I feel over here." It just doesn't work that way. They're in bondage, frozen, and wondering what's wrong with life. And you know what people do like that? They blame everything and everybody, everything coming and going. It's his fault, her fault, their fault. They hadn't done this. If they'd have given me this on this job, if my pay had been raised, all these things, if I'd been put in this position, blame, blame, blame, blame, blame. And what happens? It just seethe and sift and boil in anger and bitterness and resentment, and something horrible is going on the inside. First result is emotional bondage. Second result, is broken relationships. Listen, you cannot have good relationships with everybody and single out one and hate or despise that person. You absolutely cannot. You see, loving people and liking the way they act is something different. I can love a person without liking the way they act. And you and I are not going to get along with everybody the same. Personalities are different. There's certain types of personalities that fit better than others. And so that's just part of life and part of us growing up and being natural in this world in which you and I live. We're all different. We all came from different situations and circumstances, so we don't all agree about everything. But to have an unforgiving spirit is something totally different. And an unforgiving spirit hampers relationships. Because if you and I tried to be friends and I have an unforgiving spirit towards someone else, more than likely I'm going to suspect you. Or I'll be on guard lest I get hurt again. And that's why you and I have to be forgiving toward others no matter what they do, or we can't have healthy relationships with other people. Because we'll be on guard that we don't get hurt. And this is where a lot of people are. They're living just like this. They've got their guard up. They've been hurt. They've been hurt greatly. They've been hurt deeply. Their pain is intense. And somehow they can't deal with it or won't deal with it. And so they walk around their guard up. I want to be your friend, but don't cross this wall. Brother, the day you cross this wall, you're in trouble. And so they walk around walled in. You know what they've done? They put the blocks of resentment and hostility and anger in their own wall. Now, they may feel like, well, why don't people love me? Why don't people like me? Why don't they want to be around me? Well, because you got them walled out. And so because we allow the years to go by, building up resentment, hostility, and anger, then we wonder why folks, listen, people climb the wall, and what do? We hit them on the fingers when their fingers get to the top of the wall. Don't get inside my wall because I'm not comfortable with you in there. And we shut them out. And you've met people, for example, that you walk up and say, how you doing? Fine. No matter what you say to them, once you get a response like that, you know that's a one-way relationship. You know why? They're frozen about something. Their emotional life is all frozen and hung up about something. And especially when a father or mother, when their kids come, listen, when your kids come up and you hug your kids, I mean, you throw everything you got into it. Your kids walk up and hug you, and it's like hugging this desk. You know what it says? You don't have to say anything. It says to them, listen, their emotions are just that instant they say, he doesn't love me, she doesn't love me. Because you love somebody, you are kind and tenderhearted, and you are pliable. And you know what? The more you love somebody, the more of a pushover you are. That's why your grandchildren can come up to you and they'll say, you know I'm hung, don't you? My grandchildren come up to me and say, Gramps, I want so-and-so. Don't even ask me any more questions. When do we go get it? You know why? Pushover you are. That's why your grandchildren can come up to you and they'll say, you know I'm hung, don't you? My grandchildren come up to me and say, Gramps, I want so-and-so. Don't even ask me any more questions. When do we go get it? You know why? When do we go get it? Because

Nobody ever approached Jesus and he said, you know why I know he was such an absolutely fantastic lover? Because the kids are always running up to him. Now, if children are always running up to you, you know what they feel? They feel something good. Now, we can fake each other up, but you can't fake a child out. I guarantee you can't fake a child out. Listen, you can have two grandmothers, and those kids are going to be drawn to one and just nice to the other. You know why? Because a child, 3 years old or 7 years old or 2 years old, listen, they read hearts much better than we do. I mean, we get all impressed by what they do for us and how they look and what they give us and all these things. A heart with a child, little grandchild, 3 years old, 5 years old, their heart tells them, granny's heart or gramps' heart, we're all the same. But you let one be hard and that child will never know exactly what's going on, but they just know something about them just doesn't appeal to them. You know what it says? You can't hide love. Neither can you hide a bitter, angry, unforgiving spirit. And so therefore we hinder wonderful relationships when we don't deal with these things that is so absolutely evident. Well, a third thing that happens here is this. It erodes our fellowship with God. Listen to this. You can't be joyous about God and bitter toward other people. And that's why praise. Listen, when I think about people praising the Lord, and I believe in lifting your hands. Paul said, lift up our holy hands before the Lord and praised him. I believe in that. You can't lift up holy hands to a holy God and praise him and worship him and adore him and go right back home and just absolutely let somebody have it. It doesn't work. Oh, that's fakey stuff. That's why if the praise is to be genuine, that praise must be born out of a heart of love toward God. And he says, how can I love God whom I have not seen if I have ill will toward my brother whom I do see? So what happens? It erodes our fellowship with him. Let me mention one other thing. Not only is it going to erode my relationship to God, but there's one other thing that does happen. And that is it will affect you physically. These bodies of ours were not made to harbor bitterness, resentment, hostility, and anger very long. Usually I know folks who are old with that. Well, that's true. But look what's happening to them on the inside. Look what happens to them physically. Some people, it affects them more emotionally than it does physically. But physically, it's going to affect you. God didn't make us to live this kind of life. Especially the believer who has to wrestle what they know is right and what they know is wrong. The unbeliever somehow probably can get by with it a little better than the believer. I wouldn't make that as a fact. I'm just saying that it appears sometimes that's the way it is. But you and I know better. And physically it affects us. So what we have to ask is, how do we deal with it? So let's look at several different cases quickly. Let's look at the person who comes to you and says, here's what I did. You know this is what I did. And I want to tell you that I'm sorry and I'm asking you to forgive me. The only proper response is you are forgiven. Period. And that's a choice we make. Forgiveness is not a feeling we have. But forgiveness is a choice we make. You're forgiven. That means next time I see you, I'm not going to say, yeah, mm-hmm. I got you. Mm-hmm. Yeah. No, it says next time I see you, hi. You know why? Because he's free. And look at this. Not only is he free, but you're free. And listen, as long as you have an unforgiving spirit towards someone else, not only are they not free, you're not free. So with the person who comes to you, the way to deal with that is to forgive them, make a choice. What about the people who will never come to you? They'll never say, they know they wronged you, but they'll never admit it. They'll never say, they'll justify it all of their life. They'll never come to you. They'll never admit it. They'll always be justifying it. And they may continue to do it to you. How do you deal with a person who is not ever going to say, I wronged you? Or maybe, what about the person who wronged you and they don't even realize they did it? But I mean, they hurt you deeply or it cost you financially in a great way. They don't even realize they did it. And then what about the person who's wronged you and they died? So let's put those three categories together. Those who know it, but they'll never admit it, never confess it, never ask you to forgive them. Those who don't even know they did it, and those who did it, knew they did it, but died, and you didn't deal with it. Somebody says, well, if they're dead, that finishes that. No, it doesn't. It doesn't.

0: And friend, I've never had this happen to me, but I do know a few folks who have. I'm here to tell you, when there is animosity and bitterness and resentment in somebody's heart towards someone and that person dies, listen, that person goes through a terrible turmoil. You know why? Because when that body is in the casket, it is over as far as talking to them. They can't ever respond. And when you put that body in the grave, there is no response. It's over. But it's not over with the person who held the animosity. That's why it's very important to deal with things. So what about these three persons? The persons who know, but not about to ask you to forgive them. The people who don't even know what they've done, and the people who've died. Here's what you do. And this will work. You find your place, it's quiet, it's just you, by yourself in a room. And you put two chairs facing each other and you sit down in one of them. And you visualize the other person sitting in the other one. And you tell them, you really hurt me. You hurt me deeply. Here's what you did. And here's how you did it. And here's what I felt. And here's the anger I felt. Here's the embarrassment I felt. And here's all the struggles I went through. And you say everything you need to say to them, how they hurt you. You may feel like crying, or you may feel like banging on the chair. Whatever is necessary, you get it out and tell them what they did. And then you say to them, but because my Heavenly Father has forgiven me of all my sin and set me free, I want you to know that you're free. I forgive you for what you've done to me. And from this moment on, I don't hold it against you any longer. You're free. You say, suppose I don't feel that. Has nothing to do with feelings. It has to do with a decision. I choose to forgive that person. You say, you talking to an empty chair, talking to a chair that has no physical person, but one whom you visualize seated in that chair. You tell them exactly how you feel. And you make a choice, I forgive you. And then you may say this, Heavenly Father, out of gratitude and thanksgiving for your forgiveness and your love and your kindness and your tenderheartedness toward me, I thank you for healing me of these bad memories that I have had in the past. And I thank you now for the healing process that's taking place in my life at this very moment. And I want to thank you that I could set this person free just like you set me free. They're forgiven now just as I'm forgiven. And I thank you, Father, for my new perspective on this person and on my life. Now, friend, there's not a single person alive who cannot do that if you're willing. And what'll happen? First of all, you'll be set free. Secondly, your viewpoint and your perspective on that person will change. And number three, you're going to take a leap forward in your spiritual life. And number four, what you do is you open the door for God to use you in ways that He would never use you. He'd already set a limit on your usefulness until you dealt with your brother or your sister. And so, my friend, I want to ask you in Jesus' name, if you've never trusted Jesus as your Savior, you say, well, how could He ever forgive me? Because He loves you. And because His Son paid your price. And if you'll ask Him to forgive you of your sins, He'll forgive you right where you are. He erases the sin debt. He sets you free. And then some of you may have to deal with somebody out there that you have real bitterness toward, animosity, or maybe it's something not quite so difficult as that. When do you do it? As quickly as possible. How do you do it? Now listen carefully. Sometimes you may have to go to someone and say, I want to tell you that my attitude towards you has not been right. I felt that you treated me a certain way. That was my feeling. But regardless, I want to ask you to forgive me for how I've responded to what I have felt. You've not blamed them. Now listen carefully. It's very important you be very wise before you go to someone and ask them to forgive you for your attitude toward them when they've not asked you to forgive them, because their response may be absolutely atrocious. because they don't even have any idea what you're talking about. You have to be very careful about how you ask someone to forgive you when they don't have any idea what's going on, especially depending upon what that is. But God may lead you to go to someone and say, I felt, not you did this to me, I felt, I understood. I was probably could have been wrong, but I wanted to deal with my attitude. I remember for myself when I had to go see my stepfather and say to him, and I could have listed a lot of things that he did to me that were wrong, I felt. And yet I remember I had to go to say, here's what I felt, here's how I hurt, but I want to ask you to forgive me for my wrong attitude, my wrong responses, because I didn't respond right as a kid. I didn't respond right as a teenager, and I didn't respond right as a young man. I'm asking you to forgive me. Well, that was the wise thing for me to do with him. You have to decide and ask God to show you what is wise with you about asking someone to forgive you for what you felt and your heart toward them, for what they may have done to you that could have been very painful. But one thing for certain, when your spirit is free of unforgiveness, you become a free human being, available for God to love through you and to use you in ways you will never experience until you're set free of an unforgiving spirit. And Father, we love you and thank you that you don't make those requirements to work 40 years, but you just point us to the cross and pour out your love on us. And I pray in Jesus' name you'll show us how to treat other people the same way, that your love may flow through us unhindered, and the dam that rises before us would all be broken down, and we could express love and forgiveness no matter what. We love you and we praise you and we bless you today in Jesus' name. Amen.
1: 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But some things God said will happen no matter what. 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
1: 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Some of God's promises are based on our response to them. Others are unconditional. Here's a moment with Charles Stanley.
0: He's absolutely sovereign over all things. God chose Abraham to be the father, the heart, the soul, the core, and the beginning of a whole nation of people through whom the Messiah would come. And no matter what happened, God had his way all the way to the coming of Jesus and his crucifixion. And being the sovereign of the universe, he has the right to decide. And for example, I was thinking about that the other day and thinking about God, what have you ever said, here's what I'm going to do, and you never asked me or told me what the conditions were? And I think I could think of a couple of times when God says, here's what I'm going to do. He didn't say, if you obey me, if you don't obey me, here's what I'm going to do. And in those cases, every single time, he has. So he doesn't have to make it conditional. That is, if God has something he wants to do in your life that's extremely important to him, when he says, here's what I'm going to do, that's what he's going to do.
1: 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We'd love to hear it. 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But disobedience to God is never a good idea. 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
1: 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We would love to hear from you. The Lord is doing a great thing. And remember, God has got the power to see you too.
2: 2 Kings, begin the first verse through the, we're going to read down to the 14th, I believe. First chapter. Turn.
3: 2 Kings, 5th chapter, verses 1 to 6.
2: Well, I thank you. Amen. Amen. How many know we need help on the journey?
3: Yeah.
2: Oh, glory be to God. How many here use your GPS system?
3: Yeah.
2: Amen. Amen. Amen. Okay, Elder.
3: I'll be reading 2 Kings, 5th chapter, start at the 1st and 15th verse. And it reads, now Naaman, captain of the host of King Syria, was a great man with his master, and honorable, because by him the Lord had given deliverance unto Syria. He was also a mighty man in valor, but he was a leper. The Syrians had gone out by companies and had brought away captive out of the land of Israel a little maiden, and she waited on Naaman's wife. And she said unto her mistress, would God, my lord, were the prophet that is in Samaria, for he would recover him of his leprosy. And one went in and told his lord, saying, thus and thus said the maid that is of the land of Israel. And the king of Syria said, go, and I will send a letter unto the king of Israel. And he departed and took with him 10 talents of silver and 6,000 pieces of gold and 10 changes of raiment. 6. And he brought the letter to the king of Israel, saying, now when this letter is come unto me, behold, I have therewith sent Naaman thy servant to thee, and thou mayest recover him of leprosy. And it came to pass, when the king of Israel had read the letter, that he rent his clothes and said, am I God to kill and to make alive, that this man doth send unto me to recover a man of his leprosy? Wherefore consider, I pray you, and see how to seek it and quarrel against me. And it was so that Elisha, the man of God, and God had heard that the king of Israel had rent his clothes, that he sent to the king, saying, wherefore thou hast rent thy clothes? Let him come now to me, and he shall know that there is a prophet in Israel. 9. So Naaman came with his horses, with his chariot, and stood at the door of the house of Elisha. And Elisha sent a messenger unto him, saying, go and wash in Jordan 7 times, and thy flesh shall come again to thee, and thou shalt be clean. But Naaman was wroth, and went away, and said, behold, I thought he will surely come out of me and stand and call upon the name of the Lord his God, and strike his hand over the place, and recover the leper. 12. And are not Abana and Pharpar, rivers of Damascus, better than all the waters of Israel? May I not wash in them and be clean? So he turned and went away in a rage. And his servants came near and spake unto him and said, my father, if the prophet had bid thee do some great thing, wouldst thou not have done it? How much rather than when he said to thee, wash and be clean? 14. Then went he down and 7 times in Jordan, according to the saying of the man of God. And his flesh came again like unto the flesh of a little child. Mm. And he was clean. Amen. And he returned to the man of God, and he and all his company, and came and stood up before him. And he said, behold, now I know that there is a God in all the earth, but in Israel. Now, therefore, I pray thee, take a blessing of thy servant.
4: Amen. Amen. For the reading of the word of God. Amen. We hear that story here that Naaman was a captain of the host of the king of Syria. Amen.
5: Yeah.
4: And he was a great man, but he had a problem. And the problem was that he had leprosy.
5: Amen.
4: Glory be to God. I don't care how great we are or how mighty we feel. There are times in all our lives that we are stricken with something that will make us need to be healed. There's something that's in us, thank you, that calls us to need to be healed. You might say, well, I'm not sick in my flesh, but you might be sick in your mind.
5: Yeah.
4: If you're not sick in your mind, you might be sick in your pocketbook.
5: Yeah.
4: If you're not sick in your pocketbook, it might be on your job.
5: Yeah.
4: But there's a place where we need to be healed.
5: Yeah.
4: So here, what I want to talk to us about today is trust the process.
5: Yeah.
4: Trust the process.
5: Yeah.
4: Amen.
5: Yeah.
4: We see where here, where the man needed to be healed. And he went, got instruction on how to be healed.
5: Yes.
4: But when he got instruction, one of the things that he said was, I thought the man of God was going to come out here, wave his hand over the place where I need to be healed, and I'm going to be all right.
5: Yes.
4: Sometimes we want to tell God how to give us the blessing.
5: Yes.
4: We want to tell God how to bless us.
5: Yes.
4: We want to say, look at people and tell them they ought to bless us. Uh-huh. Oh, when you was in need, I gave to you.
5: Uh-huh.
4: So you ought to come back and give to me.
5: Uh-huh.
4: But how many of you know your blessing might not come from the one that you blessed, but God is going to bless? The blessing comes from God. Amen.
5: Yeah.
4: So God would not always allow, thank you, Holy Spirit, you to be blessed by the one that you blessed, because he don't want you tied to that person rather than being tied to the Lord of Lords and the King of Kings.
5: Yeah.
4: It's a process that we go through from moment to moment. When you got out of your bed this morning, the first thing you did was to open your eyes, right?
5: Yeah.
4: You didn't just land in the bathroom. You didn't just land in the kitchen somewhere. But the first thing you did was open your eyes.
6: Amen.
4: And then the process began.
5: Uh-huh.
4: You began to get out of the bed. Let me just say this. Elder Ringo, she called me this morning and said so graciously. She called me every Sunday morning. And so she said, how are you? I said, I'm doing good. I got a bad case of laziness. She said, oh, I'm going to tell on her. If I'm going to tell on me, I'm going to put her out there. She said, I do too. I wasn't going to say anything, but I do too. So we was kind of laying. I said, okay, but I'm getting up. I said, I got one feet all across the bed. I said, okay, I got both feet out. I got both on the floor. I said, I'm up now. I'm moving about. It was a process.
5: Yeah.
4: So in your getting up this morning, there was a process.
5: Yeah.
4: And God wants us to trust the process that he has before us.
5: Yeah.
4: A lot of times we want it to be right now. Yes, he is a right now God. He is an on time God.
5: Yeah.
4: But God will take us from the one place to another place.
5: Yeah.
4: It is a process to get us to where we need to be.
5: Yeah.
4: The Bible said, God said that I know my thoughts concerning you.
5: Yeah.
4: My thoughts are good and not evil to give you and expect it in. So what God is trying to do is to bring us unto the thoughts that he has and to the gift that he has for us.
5: Yeah.
4: He's trying to bring us to the place where he already prepared for us.
5: Yeah.
4: And I'm not talking about by and by in the sky,
5: all
4: but
5: right,
4: the plan that he has is, I know the plan that I have for you. So God is trying to line us up so we can get involved and he can bring us to the plan that we have.
5: Yeah.
4: I want to be in the plan of God.
5: Yeah.
4: I want to be in the purpose of God.
5: Yeah.
4: I want to show up at my destiny.
5: Yeah.
4: So God is saying, if you trust the plan,
5: yeah,
4: I'll bring you to where you need to go.
5: Yeah.
4: But the Bible tells us in the book of Psalms,
5: uh-huh,
4: trust in the Lord with all thy heart,
5: yes,
4: and lean not to thy own understanding, but in all thy ways acknowledge him, God, and he will. process.
5: Yes.
4: We have.
5: Yes.
4: You cannot trust God without trusting the process.
5: Yes.
4: You cannot trust the process without trusting God.
5: Yes.
4: So we need to trust the process.
5: Yes.
4: Sometimes in my own life, I looked around and said, God, there have been times when I said, if I were God, I would have done it this way or that way. God, I know a better way that I could have done this thing.
5: Yes.
4: But the Lord spoke to me and said, your way would have been temporary.
5: Yes.
4: But my way is everlasting and everlasting. I want to get in God's process.
6: Yes.
4: So when God do it, I don't have to do anything else.
5: Yes.
4: The man of God here said, I thought you were just going to wave something across me. I thought you would have just laid hands on me. But that wasn't the process. See, he had to go and be tested where God has called him to do. So one of the other things that we find here, the instruction was to go wash in Jordan. Now Jordan, now the man here's Naaman said, in not there other rivers that I could have washed in. In other words, those rivers was cleaner than the Jordan River. But there was something else about the Jordan River. It was a salted river. And when you gonna be healed, that salt began to heal the world. See, the process was get to where the salt is. But he wanted a hand wave over him. He wanted something that was simple. So God is simple and quick. But God said, I want you to trust the process. Many of us are sitting here today. God has already given you a promise. God has already told you what he was going to do. And you're looking at hoping it's going to come over this way and it's going to come over that way. But the Lord is saying, trust the process. I know you've been hurt. I know you've been disappointed. But what I got for you, I want you to know it is everlasting. So don't give up, but trust the process. When we look at the woman, when the prophet went to the woman and said, give me to eat. She said, I have but a little meal. And I'm going to make a cake, and me and my son going to eat and die. See, she had a focus just to die. Some of us are looking at our situation, thank the Holy Ghost, and said, I'm just going to do this because it is never going to amount to anything. We done looked at our children and said, well, I throw my hands up because they are never going to amount to anything. But look at it, a dead situation, but God can cause life in what seemed to be a dead situation. You got to trust the process. So she said, my son and I, I'm going to make this cake, and my son and I are going to eat, and we're going to die. And then the man of God said something that was kind of crazy. He said, make the cake. In other words, you want to make it? Go ahead and make it. And once you make it, give me first. I'm like, first? They probably have been not eating that much, trying to spare that little bit they had. And now here comes this man and said, eat, bake the cake, and give me first. But it was a process, and when she obeyed the process, she had more than she ever needed. She had the overflow. So even in your giving, thank you, Holy Spirit. The Lord said, you might look at your pocketbook and said, I don't have but a little bit. But when God said give, he means give, because in your giving, glory be to God, it caused God to move and you get the overflow. So here Naaman goes down to the river. Get on down to the river Jordan. I can imagine he was thinking all the way down there. That nasty water. Everything up in that water. The water about as dirty as it can get. But I'm going on now. But there was a little girl and told him, if my God, if my master would have told you to do something great, you'd have did it.
5: Yeah.
4: So now he asked you to do this little thing. You act like you don't want to do it.
5: Yeah.
4: So he went on down there, and the Bible lets us know that Naaman dipped in the water. He didn't have to drink. He didn't have to swim in it. All he had to do was just dip in it. And I'm telling you the truth. I'd have been like Naaman, dipping this water, this nasty water. Now I'm just, there's probably bugs on the bottom of this water. Ain't no telling about this book. I did this in this water. And I did that in the water. And you telling me to go down. Don't you know that I am who I am? As high, look at this. As high as he was, God bring him down low. See, because something about in the valley, God can use you. He will humble you in your valley. Glory be to God. I got no valley than I ever got on the mountain, God. The Bible lets me know, glory be to God, that John was on the Isle of Patmos. Glory be to God. Way out there by himself. Have you ever felt by yourself? That God calls, nobody calling you on the phone. You pick up the phone to see if your phone is off. Because we haven't got a call. But glory be to God. God just got you in a quiet place. But look at John the Baptist on the back of the mountain. All by himself. On an island by himself. But the Bible says while he was back there, on an island by himself, that he picked up a pen and began to write the book of Revelation. So he began to scroll. He began to hear the voice of God. He began to hear the word of God. Where did he get a pencil from? Somebody put it this way. Said while he was back there on the mountain, an eagle flew by and he plucked the feather off the eagle. Put it in his blood. He began to write. Won't he make a way? I don't know if that's true or not, but I'm telling you, won't he make a way? Won't he make a way out of no way? Won't he open doors for you that was closed? When man said you would never make it. Hey, how many times you been told, I wouldn't even go for that job? They're not going to let you have it. Who do you think? And you told your own self. The devil told you so many times that you begin to tell your own self, ain't no point of me going for that. There's no point of me looking at that. I'm not going to get it no way. Glory be to God.
1: 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The Lord is doing a great thing. And remember, God has got the power to see you through.
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0: His love for us is unsurpassed. It's absolutely immeasurable. And when we think about the forgiveness of our sins, and we think about all that He is and all that He does, we have a reason to stand in awe of Him. He is the absolute sovereign ruler of this universe, controlling all things at all times. Omnipotent, omniscient, omnipresent, merciful, just, the judge of all mankind. Why should you and I obey Him? Because of who He is.
1: That was an inspiring description of God. And if someone were to ask you, what is God like, what would you say? It's a very important thought to consider because your answers affect you more than you might think. Today on In Touch, the teaching ministry of Dr. Charles Stanley will hear compelling and encouraging reasons to obey God.
0: When you're confronted with a decision to make to either obey or disobey God, what is your response? You say, well, sometimes I do, sometimes I don't. You know what? When you start living a godly life, you won't put up with that sometimes I do, sometimes I don't. There may be failures at times, and there will be weaknesses in moments when all of us don't do exactly what He says do. But you won't have a lackadaisical, spasmodic attitude, well, sometimes I do, sometimes I don't, because you're going to begin to realize that roller coaster living, and that's what that is. Sometimes I do, sometimes I don't. Sometimes I do, sometimes I don't. That's not godly living. That's not the way He wants us to live. And oftentimes, the reason we excuse ourselves is because we've never decided, why do we choose to obey God? Is it obligation? Is it necessity? What is the reason? And then I think sometimes we don't realize the kind of spiritual impact that it has upon our life when we do not obey Him, or when we obey Him for the wrong reasons. I want you to turn, if you will, to Acts chapter 5. Let me give you a little background of what's happening. Peter and John went to the temple. Here's a man who's been lame for 40 years, and they say to him, as he asks something from them, and Peter says, silver and gold have I none, but in the name of the Lord Jesus Christ, he says, rise and walk. Grabs him up by the hand, pulls him up, and he stands up and he's healed. Everybody around gets excited. So they're brought before the magistrates, and they're questioned about what they're doing. And so Peter and John answered and said, whether it's right in the sight of God to give heed to you rather than to God,